0: Queen Somebody to Love on Steve Gorman Rocks. April, good news. Steve Gorman Sports.
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0: 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But right now, let's keep the good times rolling. This is Eddie Money with Shakin'.
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2: Steve Gorman Sports. Every now and again, something happens in a baseball game that's never happened before. Now, when I say every now and again, once in a blue moon, I mean, baseball has been going on in this country for way over 100 years. I mean, we're talking a game that people were starting to play Civil War era, and professional baseball's been going on for just about that long. So rarely do you see somebody do something for the first time. That changed on Saturday. Joshua Baez, in his first major league game, called up from AAA by the St. Louis Cardinals. He starts his career at Wrigley Field. The Cardinals and the Cubs are diehard rivals. And you get your first at-bat in the bigs in Wrigley Field. Pretty picturesque. The first pitch he saw, he swung the bat and hit the ball out of the park. One pitch, one hit, one home run. He was the 33rd player in Major League history to homer on the first pitch he faced. But then he had another home run, and then he had another home run. Three home runs in his first three at-bats. Incredible. I don't know if Joshua Baez is going to be around for a long time, but if his first game is any indication, a whole lot of records are going to fall to this kid. Amazing. Congrats, Josh. 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

0: Warren Zevon, Werewolves of London on Steve Gorman Rocks from the Excitable Boy album. Up next, Van Halen from their fifth album, Diver Down. Most of that album was covers, including Oh Pretty Woman.
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0: day, August 17th of an undisclosed year, Steve was born. So tonight we're celebrating by looking back at Steve's life on tour. And yes, he toured with Aerosmith, AC/DC, Jimmy Page, Heart, Metallica, and... well, you get the point. So grab your popcorn and settle in. Steve's talking his top moments from life on the road.
1: It is my birthday, thank you. And the first big time tour my former band, the Black Crowes, ever went on was Aerosmith. June of 1990, we took off for about 6 weeks as the opening band for the Pump Tour. Let me tell you, we were way out over our skis. First few nights of the tour, Aerosmith wanted to let us go. We were not ready for arenas. Now, we learned real fast how to put on a show in a big room. We worked at it. By the time the tour ended, we were a bona fide arena opening act. But trust me when I say it was real dicey at first. But we wouldn't let it deter us. Aerosmith themselves told us, hey, man, dream it till the dream comes true. Here's Dream On.
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Yeah, you know the guy calling about your car warranty? It's a scam. This information is brought to you by Steve Gorman Rocks, and you're welcome.

0: 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Here's your host, Steve Gorman.
1: It's August the 17th, April. Time to look back. How about today in rock music history?
2: I am ready. Let's go.
1: On this day in 1991, Nirvana filmed a video for the song Smells Like Teen Spirit. On this day in 1969, the final day of Woodstock, it closed out Country Joe and the Fish, the Paul Butterfield Blues Band, The Who, Jimi Hendrix, Crosby, Stills, Nash & Young, among others. It was my fourth birthday. I wish I could say I remember it, but I don't. On this day in 1960, finally, the Beatles played their first ever show in Hamburg, Germany. The club owner, Bruno Kalkschmider, told the band, mach schau, which means make show. And the band always looked back and would, you know, give themselves pep talks and say, mach schau, mach schau. They played on many nights, 8-hour sets.
2: No, they did not, Steve.
1: Yes,
2: that
1: they
2: is
1: did.
2: Not, no, there's no chance. Do you know how exhausting that would be? How your fingers would be tired from playing the guitar?
1: Well, they were teenagers, and there's a reason they were the best rock and roll band in the world, and it's because they were playing for 7 to 8 hours a night.
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0: Red Hot Chili Peppers from the 1991 album Blood, Sugar, Sex, Magic with Under the Bridge. That changed everything for the Red Hot Chili Peppers. That album's success vaulted them up to arenas. It set the table for all the records that followed. The Red Hot Chili Peppers, they took that leap in 92, 93, and they've never looked back since. That album came out at a period of time when rock music was on top of the world in a way it never even was in the 70s. Bad Motor Finger by Soundgarden, Nevermind by Nirvana, 10 by Pearl Jam, the Use Your Illusion albums, and the Metallica Black album, all released in the same six-week stretch. An incredible moment in time for rock music history.
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0: Live and Let Die, Guns N' Roses on Steve Gorman Rock. Steve, the kids are going back to school. And I just remember how much I hated school. Like, I just wasn't good at it. Were you good at it? Because you're like the professor. Like, you can spell everything. You can laser read. Like, did you get all A's in school?
1: I did really well until 7th grade. And then 7th, 9th, and 11th grade were horrible. And then 8th, 10th, and 12th were great. I don't know why. I don't know what it was. But my odd years, middle school and high school, I really struggled. Huh. And the even years, I was just the king of the world. There's no rhyme or reason for it. I think I was just going through some emotional and hormonal difficulties in those odd numbered years.
0: Steve, I think it's obvious that somebody had a voodoo doll of you. And they would put like pins in the odd years, like they put a spell over you for the odd years. Like, let's make these odd years extra odd.
1: I'm pretty sure it was Sherry Borba, now that I think about it.
0: She sounds sketchy.
1: Thanks for pointing that out. It's a mystery of 40 years of trying to figure this one out. But now I know, so that's good. Here's Motley Crue, Shout at the Devil.
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0: Austin with More Than a Feeling on Steve Gorman Rocks. That's from the 1976 debut album by the band Boston. It sold millions of copies. And in fact, they had sold over 1 million copies before the band was even a band. Tom Scholz wrote all the songs. He recorded the record himself. He had his buddy play drums. He had another buddy sing, but everything else was just Tom Scholz. By the time they'd sold a million records, the label and promoters were saying, let's go, guys. We need you to tour. He had to put a band together to go out and play live to be the band Boston. It's one thing to be a band on paper. It's a whole other thing to be a band on stage. Now, they put a band together, and they went out, and they played great. But imagine sitting there at home going, I've sold a million records, and I don't even have a band that could play a gig yet. Those rehearsals were probably pretty pressurized, I'd say, all things considered.
1: If it rocks, it's on the Fox.
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0: Pink Floyd, Brain Damage, and Eclipse on Steve Gorman Rocks. U2's fourth album, The Unforgettable Fire, set the table for the follow-up, The Joshua Tree. There were signs by the fourth record that, hey, this band might take the leap, and that's exactly what they did. Here's the first single, Pride in the Name of Love.
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0: Friday, August 17th of an undisclosed year, Steve was born. So tonight we're celebrating by looking back at Steve's life on tour. And yes, he toured with Aerosmith, AC/DC, Jimmy Page, Heart, Metallica, and...
1: well, you get the point.
0: So grab your popcorn and settle in. Steve's talking his top moments from life on the road.
2: A lot of great artists that I've been very fortunate to be on the road with. The second big tour of my former band, the Black Crowes, ever had as the opening act in 1990 was Heart. And it meant a lot to me because Heart was the first concert I ever saw, from Rupp Arena in 1978 to opening for them in arenas in 1990. Now, those 12 years felt like a long time in my life, to go from 13 to 25. For the women in Heart, it was just another tour on a long and winding road to the Rock and Roll Hall of Fame. 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

0: Art Crazy on You on Steve Gorman Rocks. Now, Steve, I got to ask you a question because you've toured with the Wilson sisters, right?
1: Mm-hmm.
0: And I got to know, which sister do you prefer? Like, who did you gel with more? Who's cooler to hang out with?
1: Okay, now I'm not going to pretend that we spent a ton of time together, but I did get a better vibe, and this goes against every story in rock history, but Anne, the singer, was a little more personable, open, friendly, and that's not that Nancy wasn't.
0: Right.
1: In my experience, they've both just been awesome, but Anne just seemed to be a little more. I've seen Anne more. Like, she's come to gigs.
0: Right.
1: Like, over the years, occasionally, just at a show, it's like, hey, Anne Wilson's here. It's like, really? Cool. And she'd come in, hey, and then we'd play the show, and she'd hang around for the whole thing. I think she just kind of was more into being on the scene all the time, so we saw more of her. And then I've interviewed both of them in both sports radio and in rock radio. And the truth is, they're both, just flip a coin, they're both super cool.
0: Right.
1: I'm going to give it to Anne only because as the singer, she has a little more room to be a complete jerk and she doesn't use it. So that's a little blue ribbon high five to Anne for you.
0: So if Nancy comes up to you and is like, what the heck, Steve, you like my sister over me? Like, what are you going to say to her?
1: I'm going to say Anne paid me to say that. Nancy, you're the cool one.
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3: New message.
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0: Led Zeppelin, Dazed and Confused on Steve Gorman Rocks. You can say Led Zeppelin was a rock band. You can say that they were a groove band. You could say they were a lot of things. We often overlook the fact they were also psychedelic as all get out. Dazed and Confused from Led Zeppelin 1. Man, that is as out there as rock music gets. You listen to that bad boy on headphones, and if you got the right sort of smoke flowing around the room, that can take you to another planet every time.
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1: On this day, back in 1991, Nirvana shot their music video for Smells Like Teen Spirit at GMP Studios in Culver City, California. They were able to do it on the super cheap, okay, with the entire production costing less than $50,000 to make. One of the biggest cost-cutting moves was putting an ad in the paper asking fans of the band to be in the video as extras. Remember the video? All those people rocking out at the gym? Those are all super hardcore Nirvana fans. I mean, wouldn't you love to be chosen for that? I mean, it goes without saying, MTV in its heyday with this music video helped put Nirvana strongly on the map. That's your Classic Rock Rewind. I'm April Rose, and this is Steve Gorman Rocks. 99.9 The Fox Rocks.

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2: Steve Gorman Sports. Every now and again, something happens in a baseball game that's never happened before. Now, when I say every now and again, once in a blue moon, I mean, baseball has been going on in this country for way over 100 years. I mean, we're talking a game that people were starting to play Civil War era, and professional baseball's been going on for just about that long. So rarely do you see somebody do something for the first time. That changed on Saturday. Joshua Baez, in his first major league game, called up from AAA by the St. Louis Cardinals. He starts his career at Wrigley Field. The Cardinals and the Cubs are diehard rivals. And you get your first at-bat in the bigs in Wrigley Field. Pretty picturesque. The first pitch he saw, he swung the bat and hit the ball out of the park. One pitch, one hit, one home run. He was the 33rd player in Major League history to homer on the first pitch he faced. But then he had another home run, and then he had another home run. Three home runs in his first three at-bats. Incredible. I don't know if Joshua Baez is going to be around for a long time, but if his first game is any indication, a whole lot of records are going to fall to this kid. Amazing. Congrats, Josh. 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

0: Don Henley with the Boys of Summer on Steve Gorman Rocks. The band Kiss hit the big time in 1975 with the release of Alive, the double album live album featuring their biggest song, their breakthrough song, Rock and Roll All Night.
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0: Monday, August 17th of an undisclosed year, Steve was born. So tonight we're celebrating by looking back at Steve's life on tour. And yes, he toured with Aerosmith, AC/DC, Jimmy Page, Heart, Metallica, and...
1: well, you get the point.
0: So grab your popcorn and settle in. Steve's talking his top moments from life on the road.
2: Oh, I've had the good fortune to tour with a lot of my favorite artists. No tour meant more to me. No tour was cooler. No tour was bigger than the 1991 Monsters of Rock tour, headlined by AC/DC. For my band, the Black Crowes, to walk backstage the first show of that tour, which was on this date, August 17th, 1991, and meet Brian Johnson, Angus Young, Malcolm Young, Cliff Williams, and Chris Slade, and have every one of those guys go, "Good to meet you. Love the record. Day and life made." Here's AC/DC, Who Made Who.
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0: AC/DC with Who Made Who on Steve Gorman Rocks. As I mentioned, the first show my former band, the Black Crowes, played with AC/DC was on this day, August 17th, 1991, my 26th birthday. I remember it so very clearly. We were at Castle Donington, a legendary concert venue in England where the Monsters of Rock were held every summer. And to be on the bill with AC/DC, just to get to the venue, to drive through the area on the tour bus and see the posters that said the Black Crowes on the same bill as AC/DC, I got to tell you, there are few things that could have ever made me that happy. And to see them night in and night out on that tour, just mind-blowing. The engagement with the audience, the power of those songs. This is 11 years after Back in Black, but you would have thought it was still a brand new album. Highway to Hell, Power Age, all the albums before and after the death of Bon Scott, all those songs adding up. It was an adrenaline rush for 2 hours while they just obliterated stadium after stadium. The best time of my life watching AC/DC every night for a month.
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0: Alice in Chains, Man in the Box on Steve Gorman Rocks. A man in Oregon is suing a local business owner. Why? Well, because he broke into the business seeking a place to sleep. The owner of that business confronted him and said, hey, get out of here. The man wouldn't leave. So the owner shot him. Didn't kill him, but just shot him. And now he's suing for $10 million. He says, hey, man, I was just looking for a place to sleep. But no, the dude who broke in, he grabbed a pair of bolt cutters. And if someone's holding a gun on you and you pick up a pair of bolt cutters, I'm sorry. I just don't think you could be too surprised if that person feels that you are threatening them. Really crazy story. The owner said he did all he could to try to avoid having to shoot the guy. But look, I don't even own a gun. But if you break into my place of business and hold bolt cutters at me, well, I'm going to at least throw something at you. Trust me on that one.
1: If it rocks, it's on the Fox.

0: Skid Row, I Remember You, kicking off the fifth and final hour of a Monday night for Steve Gorman Rocks. We've got Pat Benatar, Doobie Brothers, Pearl Jam, Rolling Stones, Bon Jovi, all sorts of great music still to come in this final hour of the night. Right now, it's Billy Squier. Everybody Wants You.
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0: got a problem.
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0: 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I mean, he's a rock star, not a therapist.
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3: Catherine, I'm all ears.
2: Yes, so her and her ex-husband, they got divorced about 2 years ago, and now she's been in a new relationship with a guy who actually proposed the other day, and she wants to say yes, but here's the thing, Steve. Catherine's 18 and 20-year-old grown-up kids hate him. Like, that's a strong word, and they hate him. Catherine says there's no real reason for them to hate him. They're just having a problem with her moving on from their dad. What should she do?
3: Well, a couple things come to mind. First of all, 18 and 20-year-olds are not adults. They are still kids. And I would assume if they're still so passionate about their parents splitting up, that means their dad is still in the picture and he's still a good guy. That's what's most important. They have a good dad. They got a good mom. They're going to have to be okay with that because, Catherine, you cannot miss a chance at a second chance at love with a man you feel ready to commit to. It's your life. You only get one, and you have to just do what you have to do. I think that there should be open conversation. You have to look at your kids and say, guys, this has nothing to do with your father. He and I are done. We have to understand this. You can maybe appeal to your ex-husband to tell them the same thing. It's all okay. Life is about forward progress. If you live life in the rearview mirror, you will find yourself in a ditch sooner than later.
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0: The Doobie Brothers with Blackwater on Steve Gorman Rocks. Pearl Jam's first album came out in 1991, so that means 35 years that Pearl Jam has been one of the most significant rock bands on planet Earth, and this is Daughter.
1: If it rocks, it's on the Fox.

0: Friday, August 17th of an undisclosed year, Steve was born. So tonight we're celebrating by looking back at Steve's life on tour. And yes, he toured with Aerosmith, AC/DC, Jimmy Page, Heart, Metallica, and...
1: well, you get the point.
0: So, grab your popcorn and settle in. Steve's talking his top moments from life on the road.
2: Oh, did I mention the Rolling Stones? That's right, my former band, the Black Crowes. We spent the summer of 1995 in Europe opening for the Rolling Stones. It was their Voodoo Lounge tour. And let me tell you, that band at that time, people were saying they were going through the motions. No, they were anything but going through the motions. Every night, I stood on the side of the stage and watched the Rolling Stones. They played every show as if they were auditioning for something. The Stones have never phoned in a damn thing. And make no mistake, on Voodoo Lounge, they were on fire. Here is Shattered.
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2: 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Let's go.
1: On this day in 1991, Nirvana filmed a video for the song Smells Like Teen Spirit. On this day in 1969, the final day of Woodstock, it closed out Country Joe and the Fish, the Paul Butterfield Blues Band, The Who, Jimi Hendrix, Crosby, Stills, Nash & Young, among others. It was my fourth birthday. I wish I could say I remember it, but I don't. On this day in 1960, finally, the Beatles played their first ever show in Hamburg, Germany. The club owner, Bruno Koschmeider, told the band, mach schau, which means make show. And the band always looked back and would, you know, give themselves pep talks and say, mach schau, mach schau. They played on many nights 8-hour sets.
2: No, they did not, Steve.
1: Yes,
2: that
1: they
2: is
1: did.
2: Not, no, there's no chance. Do you know how exhausting that would be? How your fingers would be tired from playing the guitar?
1: Well, they were teenagers, and there's a reason they were the best rock and roll band in the world, and it's because they were playing for 7 to 8 hours a night.
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3: New message.
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0: Van Halen Ain't Talking About Love on Steve Gorman Rocks. That's going to do it for us tonight, April. If you want to get in one last happy birthday, Steve, you're awesome. This would be the time.
1: Steve, you really are awesome, and I appreciate your birthday because it helps me remember the years of the Super Bowl because you were born when it first started, and I just don't do Roman numerals, so thank you for that. I appreciate it.
0: I'm impressed that you remember that, April. That's right. This next Super Bowl will be Super Bowl 61, and the Tennessee Titans, let's go ahead and congratulate them right now for the win.
1: You mean the Chicago Bears. That's what we're really talking about.
0: Actually, far more likely than the Titans getting even within a mile of the playoffs. That's going to do it for us tomorrow night, Tuesday. How about five more hours of great tunes? We'll talk to you then. See you.
1: See you then.
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1: The best part of the day begins now. It's time to get your rock on with Steve Gorman and April Rose. It's Steve Gorman Rocks. Welcome to the show.
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0: AC/DC Back in Black, kicking off a Monday night of Steve Gorman Rocks. It's August the 17th, April.
1: Ooh, yes. What does that mean? Is that just like midpoint of summer, like the high heat is going on?
0: Yeah, it means that it's also someone's birthday.
1: Wait, it's your birthday. Oh my gosh, sorry. I am a terrible person. What are you doing for your birthday?
0: I'm just trying to eliminate all the terrible people from my life. That's my present to myself.
1: I think that's a good present. If you could commit to that. Wait, am I included? Because I literally forgot. So I feel like, yeah, you need to eliminate me.
0: No, not at all. Not a chance. No, this is what we're going to do. We'll play at least one song every hour of a band that I have toured with on the road. We just heard from AC/DC, a band I have toured with. And now let's hear from another band I have toured with. This is ZZ Top, LaGrange.
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3: Rumors spreading around in that Texas town about the shack outside the game. You know what I'm talking about. Just let me know if you wanna go to that whole mile on the range. They got a lot of nice girls.

0: Journey with Wheel in the Sky on Steve Gorman Rocks, the first charting single for the band, and not coincidentally, the first single they ever released with a new singer named Steve Perry. Now, that song was released shortly before my 13th birthday, so I was 12 years old when that thing hit the top 40. And if you had told me then, hey, the day you turn 61, this will still be a song people are listening to on the radio. This will still be a song people want to hear. This will be a song that you play on your own show. Let me tell you something. I would have done a backflip because I grew up obsessed with radio. And there was never been a time in my life when I wasn't always listening to radio. And I think it's the connective tissue that radio provides for all of us. We are thrilled, absolutely thrilled, that you join us here every night, five nights a week. Next month, it's our seventh birthday. We'll be starting our eighth year. And we are more excited now than we were when we started. So cheers to all of us for hanging out together five nights a week.
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1: Sometimes you just gotta be honest. 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
2: There is no more Black Sabbath with Ozzy Osbourne in it. I find the man to be stupid, totally devoid of intelligence, an animal. 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
1: Okay, Dio, maybe not that honest. This is Steve Gorman Rock.

0: Guns N' Roses with Patience from the GNR Lies EP from 1989. It is my birthday tonight. I am 61 years old as of today, and we're going to be taking a look at some of the bands I've toured with, artists that I've spent time with on the road for my birthday. We're going to get to the first one after this from Cream.
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0: day, August 17th of an undisclosed year, Steve was born. So tonight we're celebrating by looking back at Steve's life on tour. And yes, he toured with Aerosmith, AC/DC, Jimmy Page, Heart, Metallica, and...
1: well, you get the point.
0: So grab your popcorn and settle in. Steve's talking his top moments from life on the road.
2: I have toured with Jimmy Page, actually playing shows with Jimmy. He joined the Black Crowes for dates in 99 and 2000. But before Jimmy Page, the Black Crowes toured with Robert Plant back in 1990, our third big tour as an opener. It was September of 1990. We started the tour on the 13th at Red Rocks. Legendary venue, iconic venue, opening for a legendary icon, Robert Plant. Here he is back in the Led Zeppelin days, howling his way through the Immigrant Song.
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0: got a problem.
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3: Catherine, I'm all ears.
2: Yes, so her and her ex-husband, they got divorced about 2 years ago, and now she's been in a new relationship with a guy who actually proposed the other day, and she wants to say yes, but here's the thing, Steve. Catherine's 18 and 20-year-old grown-up kids hate him. Like, that's a strong word, and they hate him. Catherine says there's no real reason for them to hate him. They're just having a problem with her moving on from their dad. What should she do?
3: Well, a couple things come to mind. First of all, 18 and 20-year-olds are not adults. They are still kids. And I would assume if they're still so passionate about their parents splitting up, that means their dad is still in the picture and he's still a good guy. That's what's most important. They have a good dad. They got a good mom. They're going to have to be okay with that because, Catherine, you cannot miss a chance at a second chance at love with a man you feel ready to commit to. It's your life. You only get one, and you have to just do what you have to do. I think that there should be open conversation. You have to look at your kids and say, guys, this has nothing to do with your father. He and I are done. We have to understand this. You can maybe appeal to your ex-husband to tell them the same thing. It's all okay. Life is about forward progress. If you live life in the rearview mirror, you will find yourself in a ditch sooner than later.
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0: Def Leppard with Rock of Ages on Steve Gorman Rocks. It's my birthday, and throughout the night, we're telling stories about artists that I've toured with. Never toured with Def Leppard, but we did appear on some of the same festival bills in Europe in the 1990s. To a man, they couldn't have been nicer guys. And I've interviewed Joe Elliott on this show on a couple of occasions. And the word from Def Leppard from day one throughout the industry was always, what a good bunch of dudes. Working class lads from Sheffield, England. No arrogance, no attitude. They get up every day, and I think they look in the mirror and go, oh my God, I'm in Def Leppard. This is awesome. That's how they always struck me. What a great, great band Def Leppard is.
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1: That's true fact. Brought to you by Steve Gorman Rocks. Dolly Parton once entered a Dolly Parton look-alike contest and got last place. Yes, that's true. And this is Steve Gorman Rocks.

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9: Have you ever tried to take a screen away from your kid, only to be met with a full-blown meltdown? Well, as a father of three, believe me, I have been there. But here's the thing. It's mostly not their fault. These devices are literally designed to make us crave them. Science journalist Dr. Michaeline Dukleff wrote about this in her new book, Dopamine Kids. She argues that dopamine isn't actually the pleasure chemical we think it is, but instead the chemical of, quote, wanting and desire. So what does that mean? Taking screens away is rarely going to work. Your kid is just going to crave them more. What does work, she says, is in fact replacing the screen with something just as fun. Instead of telling your kids no more videos after dinner, teach them to ride a bike, do some baking, bust out game night, and start small. One screen-free night a week. I'm Dr. Sanjay Gupta, helping you live a better life.
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1: I don't know if you guys looked, but the number one trending thing in America right now is snow. Did anybody notice that? And I thought, okay, I feel it. I'd like to sort of explore some of that.
2: Snow,
3: like the weather phenomenon. We're sure not the Canadian rapper.
2: And farmer.
1: That's right. The weather, not the Canadian okay. rapper. Well done, Chelsea. I think it has something to do with the El Nino system that I don't quite understand. Something to do with weather, and they believe that this winter is going to have excessive snow for a lot of locations around the country. But it still seemed odd to me that on August 18th, that snow would be the number one trending thing in America.
2: Right. Aren't we on our like fifth heat dome in a row for like 90% of the country?
1: Right below it, the next trending thing is extreme heat warning. So that's the kind of world that I feel like we're living in. So I don't know what you're supposed to do with that information. But you've got it now, so it's on you to figure out how to deal with it.
2: It's funny, because when I first checked what was trending, there was something like they found some bones outside of Nancy Guthrie's house. And I thought, oh, my God, no. And then they're like, yeah, it has nothing to do with her. I was like, how? If I remember right, my gallbladder issue and Nancy Guthrie almost happened at exactly the same time.
3: They did. Mm-hmm.
2: Back in February.
3: Yep.
2: And now they've just discovered bones near the house, and they're like, it has nothing to do with her.
1: I mean, I don't understand any of it.
2: Why haven't you discovered those bones before now? You haven't been looking?
1: I don't know. And again, it's awful because we're so used to it now. But at the heart of it is a terrible, tragic, heart-wrenching story.
2: That continues.
1: That seemingly maybe, and that's the other thing that I keep reading, is may have been mismanaged. Although they say that, I feel like almost any time there's a high-profile case, there's always at some point like, well, they botched this one, and that's like, you know, they didn't handle XYZ correctly. So that's not an enviable position to be in for anyone surrounding that story. Let me turn this to a fun something. Anybody see that comedian Kelsey Cook has a special out today? You may or may not be familiar. You should be familiar. Netflix is where you can catch it. I first saw Kelsey when she opened for Jim Norton about 12 years ago at the Comedy Zone in Charlotte. And this, I believe, is her first special ever. Certainly her first on Netflix. She told a great story on her Instagram about 10 years ago, auditioning to get a special on Netflix. And I won't ruin it all, but if you don't follow her on Instagram, go check that out.
2: She is incredibly funny.
1: She's very, very funny.
2: Engaged and or married to another funny dude, Chad Daniels.
1: Mm-hmm. Yeah.
2: Who I've known for years. And so they do a podcast together, and it's hysterical.
1: Mm-hmm. Yeah. Well worth your while. So if you're not familiar with Kelsey Cook, you should be. By the way, I did watch the Rory Scovel stand-up comedy special over the weekend. Let me change how I phrase that. I tried to watch the Rory Scovel stand-ups over the weekend. It had been a long day. This was the day I moved my daughter into college and lots of travel back and forth, a million degrees. But I got home about 9:30 and I thought, I'm going to watch the Rory Scovel stand-up special. And got about 20 minutes in, must have fallen asleep. Don't take that as a knock on it. It was a long day, and woke up to him crying. And I thought, what did I miss?
2: You missed,
3: you missed a lot.
1: And I watched about the rest of it from there. And so obviously I need to go back and watch. I've never seen a stand-up special where the comedian cries. So I am absolutely fascinated to go see how that all was strung together. And if this is the first you're hearing about that, apparently that is a thing. So Rory's special is unique. Mm-hmm. So now I've got two. I've got Rory and I've got Kelsey Cook. So I'm excited about that. Appreciate all your calls, by the way. Always interesting to get the voicemails.
4: Hey, guys. I was taking my 8-year-old son to school this morning, and we were listening to the show. First of all, my son likes the show, which will say something about my parenting abilities, but that's a story for another time. Anyway, we're sitting at a stoplight, and out of nowhere, he looks at me and says, you know, they should make a stop sign for when Woody talks. So there you go, Woody. Even for 8-year-olds, you still suck. Bye.
1: That's the right way to start the show off, huh? 704-FEZ-3200, that's our voicemail. 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That's the talkback button.
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1: Love it when Chelsea comes in hot. And that's what's happening apparently right now. As off the air, she just shared with us, well, almost had to call the cops yesterday.
2: Right. I was almost over it.
1: I feel like this will help you. And maybe it'll help all of us if we sort of get that out and vent a little bit or whatever it is you need to do.
2: I hope this does help one person. Maybe gather the family around the table tonight. Because here's my PSA. Woody, what's my number one most upsetting thing that I see people do in traffic or on the roads? I know it's hard to pick.
1: Not honk.
3: Right.
4: There was a honk, honk, and it was more honking, and it was a lot of honking.
2: When you come up to an intersection and the light is flashing red, everybody has a red flashing light. What are you supposed to do in that situation?
3: Now, I know what you're supposed to do. Do you want me to tell you what you're supposed to do or what people do?
2: Yeah, okay. Because maybe some people don't know.
3: It's supposed to be treated like a stop sign.
2: Exactly.
3: You come to a complete stop, and when it's safe, you can go.
2: Right.
1: Well, I think it's supposed to be treated like a four-way stop, correct. Which I feel like is necessary to point out as well.
2: Yeah, yes, good point. Exactly.
3: Good point.
2: Now, I don't know if people just by and large don't know this or they don't care for their lives or the lives of others, but yesterday I came to a major intersection and everybody's light was flashing red. How many people do you think were just blowing through the flashing red light like they had no will to live? Or maybe they were like, let me just see, I might kill somebody today.
3: All of them.
2: Yes, almost all of them, to the point where I'm like laying on my horn because I'm also trying to live to get through this intersection and doing it right. And again, I don't know if people, like, what is it? You see a red light, you stop. You see a flashing red light, you're like, I think I'm going to gun it, and I'm going to go 10 miles over the speed limit through this intersection.
3: Yeah, I see that you're assuming that they see the red light. For the most part, people are staring at their phone and occasionally glancing up at what the car is doing in front of them.
2: Yeah.
3: And if the car in front of them is going through the intersection, they're like, oh, it must be my turn as well.
2: This is a huge problem. Yeah. And that's why I almost called the police, because people couldn't handle it at this intersection. I'm like, someone, you think about, like, you may kill a person and then end up in jail because you did not stop at a flashing red light. It's not hard to do.
1: But it does become tough depending on how big the intersection is, because there has to be a group understanding amongst everybody in that intersection about how you're going to handle it. Now, we know how you're supposed to, but it can be also dangerous if everyone else is going and you're not. So then you have to then really assess, like, what is my move here? Because I know what I'm supposed to do, but no one's doing that.
3: It's the closest thing to walking on a tightrope that I've ever done in my life. To Wilcox's point, you have to creep out because somebody's flying up behind you, but then you can't go too fast because you're going
2: to
3: get
2: T-bone. That's me trying to make a left.
3: To make a left in that?
2: Yes, and then there's double lanes on both sides. And then I yelled out my window, yelled at an old lady.
3: The horn wasn't working? You had burned it out?
2: It was too much. It hurts me because it's going to hurt other people. And there are certain things, you know, people are not doing stuff on the road or hazards, or maybe they're going too slow in the left lane. Generally, the threat of death is not as high as trying to get through an intersection like that.
3: How big a fan are you of a civilian getting out of their car and directing traffic at that point?
2: I've not ever seen
3: that. Because I've seen that happen. Have you seen the guy who's like, look, I'm taking matters into my own hands. I'm going to park my car in the middle of the intersection and start directing traffic.
1: No, I haven't seen that. I have had my wife actually say she was going to get out when we were in weird situations. And I've had to tell her every time, do not do it.
2: Yeah.
1: Because sometimes you're in a situation where, like, if you're going to a sporting event or a concert and traffic has converged and it's not moving and lights change and no one moves and then, like, goes back to red and you never can get through because nobody's adhering to the rules. More than once, I've had Denise be like, I'm going to get out and I'm going to stop that line of traffic. And I'm like, no, you're not. You cannot, cannot do it.
2: Right.
1: It's so dangerous.
2: But yeah, so that's why I almost called the police. But there's somebody there physically working on the light and I'd calmed down a little bit at that point. But this is my PSA. Say for today. If you don't know, now you know. Care a little bit more, people.
1: Zach yelling on Twitter, stop using your hazards in the rain. That is one as well. That is a big pet peeve. Obviously, slow in the left lane. And the other is not knowing how to get through a traffic circle. Not understanding that if there's no one coming from the direction that might be approaching you, you don't even slow down. As long as you can see, you just keep going. That's what it's there for.
2: People don't understand yield.
1: How many people stop regardless when they enter a traffic circle?
3: Too many.
1: That is so dangerous because someone's going to run into the back of you.
2: Yes. Thank you. I feel a little bit better now.
1: All right.
2: Hopefully someone has been helped.
1: All right. Well,
3: this is the part of the show where we talk about traffic laws.
2: Well, some people don't know.
1: It does need to come up periodically.
2: Yes.
1: Just to sort of clean the slate and make sure that we're all on the same page again.
3: Yeah.
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2: Chelsea, what's up? I drive a fuel tanker around Charlotte during the day, and the bottom line is people absolutely just don't care at all about anyone but themselves and what they want to do. That's the way it is. I'm with you. Four-way stop, you know. But people just don't care. They just don't care. So I feel your pain, Chelsea.
3: I can't imagine what it's like to drive a fuel truck like that, because people just cut you off and slam on the brakes. And they're like, oh, yeah, right. You've got like 50,000 gallons of explosive fluid. I'll just go ahead and cut you off.
4: The thing that I feel like I see most is just the idea that you're not going to let anyone else get ahead of you. Like if someone else goes at a four-way stop situation, if it's a flashing red light like you were talking about, Chelsea, if you just tuned in, said she almost called the cops yesterday because traffic lights were out at an intersection and everybody was just zooming through flashing reds. But it's like the idea of, well, if that person went, then I'm going to go. Like I should get to go now too. It's that where it's never, oh, we should do this in a orderly, everybody take your turn mentality. It's the if you go, I get to go. It's that, and it's that times 100. And I know, Woody, you always say it's distracted, but there is a lot of distracted driving. But you can tell, because Chelsea says they zoom through at 100 miles an hour, but there's usually a slowdown and then like a screw it. It's not just, I never slowed down at all and I'm going 100 from, you know, a mile away.
3: Depends upon the car in front of them, but sure.
5: There are some things that are irritating and there are some things that are just more dangerous. And that one is very dangerous to me. And that's why I take issue with it more so.
6: Chelsea, you are absolutely correct. The flashing four-way is one of my biggest pet peeves too, because people genuinely do not care about their lives or the lives of everyone else around them. Yesterday, I saw the same thing in Huntersville. A light was out, and it was flashing, and people were just blowing through, and a lady almost got tagged. And it's just, people are dumb. Herd mentality is dumb. One guy can do it, oh, everybody else is going to do it. It's going to get somebody killed.
4: I wonder what would have happened if you did follow through and actually call the police about people not obeying a red flashing light situation.
5: I was going to say, hey, you need to get somebody out here because people don't understand. Like, there's a situation going on. It was starting to like back up the highway. Like it was they needed somebody out there to direct traffic. So that's what I was going to lead with. Not just like people don't know.
4: Because I imagine
3: what are you doing? Get out there.
4: It's not the same, but I almost imagine the same response as calling about the seagulls pooping on people from on top of the building.
5: Well, I mean,
4: it's certainly very different scenarios, but your comment is going to be, well, who does something about that? And their comment's probably going to be nobody.
5: No, somebody does.
4: Someone else.
5: No, this is.
4: I don't know, though. I don't know that we have enough police officers to do that, right? But
3: there's a couple of churches in our neighborhood that on Sundays, they have multiple officers running traffic just in and out of their parking lot.
4: Yeah, but that's a planned situation. Obviously, a light going out is an emergency.
5: Even having just a vehicle there with the lights on, I think people might slow down and take a beat. So, I mean, I'm just out here trying to protect lives.
3: Right. Even if it was like those senior citizens on patrol, have you seen those cars? he's got nothing to live for. He's at the end of his life already.
4: It doesn't say senior citizen on patrol, does it? That's not a thing. It may be like a civilian patrol or non.
5: I don't know.
4: Does it say? Somebody ring in. I don't think it does,
3: but in my head it does.
4: Senior citizen on patrol. I want you to get that on your car. That'd be fun, wouldn't it? Yes. I mean, you already get the discount at the grocery store on Wednesdays.
3: Fine with me.
4: So you ought to be able to get out there.
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2: Good morning, y'all. Is there any chance that, you know, when people think that other drivers just don't care, do you think it's maybe a chance that they don't feel like anybody cares about them? And maybe that's why they drive like that. And it's like, what if we show a little bit more caring towards people and give them a little bit more grace?
3: What are you saying? Treat others better?
4: You know,
3: treat
4: what?
3: Others like you'd want to be treated? Come on, that's horse and buggy thinking.
4: A whole country for people like you, it's called Canada.
3: Yeah, it's all part of the same thing, man. That's it. I mean, that's what we were saying earlier, I guess. And if you just joined us, essentially it's been Traffic Tuesday this morning as we sort of air grievances about what's going on, as Chelsea almost called the cops yesterday when there was an intersection that had four flashing red lights.
4: I'd like to add something to it. Use your blinker.
5: Yes.
4: I mean, I understand that there are certain people that buy certain levels of cars that don't come with blinkers. And so that's an upgrade. I think it's a monthly subscription. I'm not sure. But everybody's got it in their head. There is a specific car driver who refuses to use their blinker. And then when they do something stupid in front of you, you go, what are you doing? And then they're like, what? And the fingers come out and your fault.
5: Yeah, also happened to me yesterday. I had two issues. For another stop sign, and somebody didn't have a blinker, so I thought we were both going straight because we got there at the same time. And then it was a non-aggressive move by me. I just kind of shrugged my shoulders like, what are you doing? Put my hands up a little bit. Immediately got double birds from both people. I'm like, you're the one who didn't use a blinker.
3: As you show any emotion, whatever that emotion is, whether your emotion apparently in this case was, what's happening?
5: Right.
3: But doesn't matter what it is. You got to be careful doing that, too. I mean, I look out for your safety in that because everything is perceived as a front. I mean, whatever it is.
5: Right. And it's dangerous. You hear the stories about road rage so often.
4: That's why you should carry a handgun in your car.
3: All right.
5: Okay. That's not good advice.
3: On that. You can't make a gesture.
5: I don't know how to not. Have you seen me talk? Like, I can't not do it.
3: I feel like you've got it in you.
4: You start playing poker and practicing. Get that poker face out.
5: It's rampant out there, and sometimes you just react.
3: Mm-hmm.
5: But I didn't do any fingers or anything.
3: That's what I'm saying, though. It almost doesn't matter. Any movement is, they can't tell exactly what you did. They assumed you gave them the finger.
5: Well, they should be like, oh, yeah, you're right. I should have used a blinker. I deserve the finger in this
4: situation.
5: Oh,
4: you want people to be self-aware? Stop.
5: I don't know how we're going to solve this today, but we've got, you know, a few hours. Let's get it done.
3: All right. Well, let's move forward for a second at least. And you're more than welcome to share your thoughts on that topic still. I don't know if you saw the new study that came out, and you may be, you know, on your way to work right now. You may be cursing it. It's Tuesday. It's Chelsea's least favorite day of the week. And maybe you didn't get a lot of sleep last night. What percentage of America says that they didn't sleep at all last week? Think about that for a second. New study shows how much people are sleeping. And that was the one thing that sort of leapt out at me in terms of not sleeping at all last week. Stand by. We'll get to that. And you coming up next.
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1: How much did you sleep last night? And how does it average out for you generally? This is a huge thing, I think, for most people trying to figure out how to do it and do it right and do it well. There was a study recently that asked this specific question, thinking about the past week, how many hours of sleep have you had per night on average? What caught me was 5% of people said zero.
2: Come on now.
1: I mean,
3: zero.
1: 5%. What is that? 1 in 20?
3: Yeah.
1: Said that they slept 0 hours on average last week. Is that, I mean, I guess it's physically possible.
2: Kind of.
3: Is it?
1: I don't know. I guess it depends on what you're doing during the day. Well, I guess all the time, for that matter, because you're never sleeping.
3: Maybe if you're a Navy SEAL or you're, you know, somebody.
1: But for a week. We're talking about a week. Right. Like, you might be able to do it for a couple of days, 3 days. I don't know what the limit is, but that's.
2: A week is an exaggeration.
1: It makes you wonder if they understood the question or are not taking
2: it
1: seriously.
2: Yeah, they're not taking it seriously. Maybe you feel like you didn't sleep, didn't get any good REM sleep. You tossed and you turned, but. That's got something, right?
3: That's what I was going to say, because I think that may fall into the category that I get from my wife every now and then, where she'll be like, I didn't sleep at all last night. I'm like, really? That the amount of snoring that I heard? No, I wasn't sleeping at all. I'm like, so you were awake and snoring, or which is one thing, and we could discuss that if that's a thing, or was it you didn't get any good sleep?
1: And I'm sorry, you said we can discuss that if that was the thing? Meaning if she was awake and snoring?
3: Right, now you're just doing it to F with me, and that's a whole different discussion.
1: Oh, okay, you figure like she's toying with you. Mm-hmm. I thought you meant she had some issue where she literally was snoring while awake.
2: She can't sleep, so.
1: I feel like you should talk about that if that is happening.
3: I agree, you can go see a sleep doctor. They may have medications.
1: I don't know if it's sleep, it's some doctor.
3: But it is the case where you didn't get any restful sleep. So when you woke up, you're like, my God, it feels like I didn't sleep at all. Mm-hmm. Maybe that's the case.
1: What do you think the number one answer is?
2: About how many hours did you sleep?
1: Yeah, on average for the last week.
3: Per night?
2: Per night?
3: Mm-hmm.
2: Six, yeah.
1: Nope. 7 is number one.
2: Oh, look at people.
1: 8 is number two.
3: 8?
1: 5 is number three.
2: Yeah, you're supposed to get between 7 and 8 hours of sleep.
1: But the bulk of people, 33% essentially, did 7 or 8 per night.
2: Okay.
1: So that's a third. I mean, it's not the majority of people, including, by the way, almost 10% said they get 10 a night.
2: Oh, braggers.
3: What are you, 9?
2: I would do it if I could.
3: Do you have school tomorrow? Is that why?
1: I mean, yeah. Why wouldn't you want 10 a night? That's fantastic. What are you at? I'm about 4-ish.
2: Yours is clinically bad, Wilcox. We've established this. Like, it's dangerous.
1: I'm between 4 and 5, probably, but 4 without interruption.
3: Between 7 and 8.
2: I try to
1: that can't be right.
3: Because I shut it down at 8:30, 9 o'clock.
1: Yeah.
3: At the latest, 9 o'clock. Because it's just... Look, I realize that all the good TV shows come on after 9 o'clock, but that's what the DVR is for. Okay. Discipline is what it comes down to.
2: I am trying really hard. My doctor's been very serious with me and is like, you have to treat this like a prescription.
3: Yeah.
2: Like, you need this. Your body needs to recover from the day, and with everything else going on, like, you have to take this seriously.
3: It's as important as food.
2: It's hard, though, with just, like, time and schedules. You know, I have a kid who has a hockey practice that starts at 8 o'clock.
3: That's what Frank is for.
2: Do the math. Yeah, we're gonna have to make some changes, or he's gonna take a really long Uber ride home. Those Waymos working these days.
3: What is that Uber gonna smell like?
1: Or just be like 1 in 20 people who slept zero last week. I mean, I don't know why. It's pretty good for about the first 24 hours, maybe 36.
3: Is it?
2: You've been doing it for 20 years.
1: No, but I'm saying zero. Like, it's kind of like you go on adrenaline and it's like, well, this is kind of fun. You're a little high. It's sort of a weird quality to it. But after maybe 36 hours.
2: Yeah, you're down.
1: It's not good.
2: Yeah, it's not good. That's why people can't stop at flashing red lights.
3: Is that what it is?
2: They're not sleeping.
1: Maybe.
3: But only 20% of them?
2: At least you don't brag about it, Wilcox. I know that there are people out there like, oh, you need 3 hours of sleep a night.
3: Do you?
2: That's not, I mean, something's going to shut down.
1: No, I don't brag about it. Yeah. But it is true, and it's been ongoing. So
3: think about how good this show could be if you actually put some effort into sleeping.
1: How dare you?
2: What if you, do you need to sleep more than Woody?
3: I do.
2: Okay.
1: Yeah, you're going to need about 20 hours then to really ratchet this
3: thing. Fine with me.
1: Okay, good. We'll get started.
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1: I always love when Chelsea gets to talking about traffic. She gets so worked up and she gets her boss voice going on. But while we got the Chelsea School of Driving lecture happening, it needs to be said that when you're merging onto the highway, when you're coming down the ramp and you're trying to get on 95 or whatever, when you hit that ramp, step on the gas so that when you get down to the highway, you're going highway speed or faster. Don't try to merge onto the interstate going 45 miles an hour like a squirrel or something. Get on the highway or don't get on the highway. Don't even drive on the interstate. If you're scared to merge onto the interstate, don't even drive on the interstate. And don't run up and down the interstate with your damn flashers on. Just get on the back roads and stay over there.
2: I hate people getting on to the interstate like a squirrel. That's one of my bigger pet peeves. And I'd never use that sort of analogy, but well done.
3: There is a name for that thing. It's called an acceleration ramp, and you should be accelerating down that particular ramp.
4: I think people are scared, and I think the barrier to driving should be higher, like to entry, to get your license. Remember they were just handing them out during COVID? That was a bad move.
3: Testing.
4: Right. And you get on me because of my ridiculous testing years ago, but it should be harder.
2: Because there wasn't any, right? You didn't have to drive.
4: I did drive. I was just in a parking lot. But I still consider myself a pretty good driver. Once you get
2: So do those people flying through the red lights.
3: Yes, not so much.
2: They do. 704-FEZ-3200, talk back button, also available if you're streaming us on the iHeartRadio app.
3: Well, and there's something new that you need to worry about.
2: Did
3: you see that there is a study that was released that dealt with major album releases and fatal traffic accidents and how they correspond to one another? Right. Music comes out on Fridays, new albums. And it showed that there is a 15% increase in fatal traffic accidents when there are major albums released. Specifically, they studied the statistics following Taylor Swift's album release, Harry Styles' album release, Drake, and a bunch of others. Foo Fighters, things like that. When they release an album that Friday, traffic fatalities go up 15%.
2: That may be one of the dumbest things I've ever heard.
3: Right. Harvard University.
2: Well, Harvard does dumb things.
3: And the Journal of American Medicine.
2: What could that possibly be? First of all, second of all, how are you spending your time studying that?
4: Right, we have bigger things going on.
2: It's not like you're racing down to Sam Goody's Records to get the album.
3: No, what are you doing?
4: You're distracted.
2: You're getting online?
3: Searching for it on your phone.
4: Mm-hmm.
3: And that is distracted driving, which is causing more fatalities. Because they're like, oh, the new album came out today. I'm going to check it out. Let me get going on the highway first before I whip out my cell phone and look for it.
2: I feel like coincidence. I don't know. Yeah. I'm not buying it.
4: Fridays.
3: They studied other Fridays where there were no major album releases and showed no correlation for traffic fatalities increasing.
4: Well, thanks, Harvard. I mean, maybe move on to something else. And then what are we just going to get a warning? Album's coming out today. Stay off the roads.
3: Wear a helmet.
4: Okay. I'm glad they've solved that.
3: Or don't ever turn off of the Woody and Wilcox Show. It could save your life.
2: That seems wrong also. But one of my favorite traits about myself is ignoring science. So I don't, whether you tell me that it's a legitimate study from Harvard or not, I'm fully allowed to say, I don't know. I don't buy it. 704-FEZ-3200, talk back button, also available to you on the iHeartRadio app.
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12: Quick question for the boy dads out there. Do you know what your son sees when he opens his phone? There's a good chance it includes a world now known as the manosphere. A recent survey by Common Sense Media found 73% of teen boys regularly come across this kind of masculinity-focused content that sometimes paints men as victims and women as the enemy. Now here's what struck me. Boys rarely look for it. They may be searching for workout tips or skincare, and the algorithm serves up the rest. Child psychotherapist Katie Hurley spent 6 months studying these spaces for her new book called Breaking the Boy Code. What she found underneath all that bravado was insecurity. Boys searching for belonging, purpose, mattering. The best thing you can do as a parent is then making time to listen without rushing to fix anything. I'm Dr. Sanjay Gupta, helping you live a better life.
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2: I know it doesn't feel like it right now, but you realize we're just a couple of weeks away from hay rides and corn mazes and everything that fall has to offer, right?
3: Well, we've already got pumpkin beers out. That came out about a month ago. I thought it was already fall.
2: I walked down and I saw pumpkin spice latte stuff on the shelves as well. And I thought, okay.
4: Halloween decorations.
2: Trying to force it here. Chelsea, you're the only one that basically still has kids that still does, you know, the hay rides and things like that. You take them to a little, you know, neighborhood farm to do stuff like that?
4: I don't know about at this age, but yeah, we did that for years.
2: Would you be upset because this particular farm that I'm going to tell you about, they have different rides that the kids can go on. One of them's a giant slide.
4: Okay.
2: And they give the kids little pieces of carpet and they can slide down this slide. In particular, though, this one is shaped like the Titanic. And it's sort of a hydraulic slide to where it looks like the ship as the kids get on board, but then it tilts up like the Titanic did when it broke in half, and the kids come sliding down through the ship, and people are upset saying that it's disrespectful that kids would be riding on the Titanic.
4: I mean, use it as a teaching moment. Not enough kids know about history.
2: Is that what it is?
4: I want to see that. Who can construct a replica Titanic that has hydraulics? And I want to try it out.
2: Yeah, it actually looks pretty cool. The owner of the farm said, you guys are getting upset about something that happened in 1912. He also pointed out that there are no survivors of the Titanic that are still left alive, and there are no children of Titanic survivors that are still alive.
3: Wow, this dude did a lot of research to put together this ride.
2: He's like, if I'm going to go all in on my Titanic slide, I want truth and righteousness on my side.
3: There are no children of people who were on the Titanic? Can that be right?
2: That are still alive. Because think about it, it happened 114 years ago.
3: Okay.
4: I mean, I'm going to have to take your word for it. I can't waste my time on looking that up. But I mean, I can kind of see it both ways. Like, you just because no one's around anymore to be upset about your insensitivity to a tragic event. Think about wars and things like that. Like, we're not going to make light of those.
3: He decided against his Hitler ride was apparently part of it.
4: You just see what I'm saying? Does it say Titanic on the side of it?
2: It does, as a matter of fact, say Titanic on the side. And when you give your kids a ticket, it says boarding pass for Titanic. This entitles you to three wrecks, which is three slides on the slide, is basically what they're saying. So you start off and the boat is nice and level. And then as it tilts up, your kids come sliding out of the Titanic.
4: Well, I think if it comes with a history lesson on, you know, all the things that happened, then maybe people would feel a little bit better about it. It's an educational experience.
2: Like if they gave the kids a door to slide down on and, oh, you can fit two people on this. It's not like the movie.
4: Okay.
2: Jack should still be alive.
4: I just, we have bigger things to be upset about.
2: Sorry, spoiler alert. Titanic.
4: I know, Wilcox still hasn't seen it.
3: I haven't seen the movie, so way to ruin it for me,
2: yes.
3: Jerk.
4: Do we write our congressman? Like, what do we do?
2: Not even in this country, Chelsea. This is in England. So it's only £2 a turn, which to me could be $100 or could be 50 cents. I'm not quite sure.
3: Well, good. We've solved all the world's other problems. So that means that we're in a good place.
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1: If you go to an amusement park and they have a ride based on the Titanic where it acts like it's sinking and you go down a slide, etc., is that okay? And as they said, well, none of the people who are on the Titanic are with us anymore, nor are any of their children.
2: Mm-hmm.
1: So that was their excuse for why it's okay to make a ride about the Titanic.
3: So I don't think it really matters that survivors of the Titanic are no longer with us. It was still pretty disrespectful. That would be like 89 years from now, making a bouncy castle based on the Twin Towers. And you're like, kids, it's time to jump out of the Twin Towers. Like, it was a tragic event. That's messed up. We shouldn't be making light of it or making fun of it or turning it into a game. Real people died.
4: Solid point.
2: Yes, but don't we, like, and I may be paraphrasing here or repeating an urban legend, isn't like this the children's song Ring Around the Rosie, isn't that about the plague? And you teach your kids, ring around the Rosie, pocket full of posies. And it all has to do with people dying in the plague?
1: I don't think it's the same thing. I've heard that maybe as well, but that's...
2: But you're like, well, a lot of people died in the plague, and yet it's okay for our kids to, you know, scream it on a playground now.
1: Right, but you didn't even know what it was, so how offensive could it be?
2: Well, I'm sure kids who are riding on that Titanic maybe have no idea that it represents a real ship where 1,500 people died, including 60 children.
1: Thanks to Errol, who rang in and said, damn it, Woody, why'd you have to bring this up? I was almost done with Osama bin Laden land.
2: Mm. Too soon.
1: I'm sorry, too soon?
2: Yes.
1: It's same idea, though. I mean, in a lot of ways, right? I can't disagree that it doesn't matter who remains from it. Does it?
2: Yes.
1: Why?
2: You can't be offended on behalf of somebody else, right?
1: No.
2: I mean, you can get offended, but you're like, I'm offended on behalf of people who died in a tragedy that happened over 100 years ago.
1: But no, there's a sense of what's right and wrong, regardless of whether mm-hmm. people are still with you. It's like having a car crash ride or something where, you know, I mean, it's you don't have to have known someone who was killed in a car crash.
4: And in this case, like, are people clamoring for this slide? Like, are they going there just for the Titanic slide? Because what's the benefit? It's really cool to have a hydraulic slide. You could have just hung your hat on that and not had to call it the Titanic or anything like that.
2: But this brings more people in because of the controversy.
1: Well, maybe if that's what he's doing, then it is worse.
4: Right.
1: Because now,
4: I know we'll do.
1: Now you know it's bad and you're still doing it. So that doesn't make it any better.
4: Mm-hmm.
1: I mean, call it the Downeaster Alexa. That's everybody loves a good Billy Joel tribute.
4: Okay.
1: All right. Or what was the one they made a song about that was the boat in the Great Lakes?
2: Right. Edmund Fitzgerald, yeah.
1: Edmund Fitzgerald. Right. But in reality, I think, you know, only like 8 people died on that or something.
2: But
1: so.
2: Still. That happened in 1976.
1: Mm-hmm. Mm-hmm. Well, I'm just saying these are the different levels.
4: Yeah.
1: So I think they did a Seinfeld episode about I forget what the ship was that crashed, but they were trying to get an apartment and somebody was getting the upper hand because they were the daughter of somebody who had survived a boat that sank. And they were like, but only 10 people died on that boat out of like 300, you know, and they were trying to weigh back and forth about what was, is it bad then or is it not bad? So I think
2: Andrea Doria.
1: There you go. That was the one.
2: A 1956 shipwreck.
4: Is there a song about that, too? Because there was a whole era of songs about shipwrecks.
1: I don't know if there was a song about it. I just know that they did a Seinfeld episode about it. And it was legitimate.
4: Mm-hmm.
1: 704-FEZ-3200 talkback button available to you also on the iHeartRadio app.
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1: Good call that I wanted to play back for you here from our voicemail.
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3: Promo code Woody50.
1: The deal is that two people, it's a couple's heart and lung scan, so you and your significant other can go in, and for $99 for both of you, you can get a heart and lung scan at Kraft Body Scan. But like Woody said, you need the promo code Woody50. And yes, they did help Woody ultimately with his gallbladder, and they were not to blame for the delay in Woody getting the gallbladder out. But it has been gotten out if you're somebody who's been away from the show for a while. And Woody seemingly is, while not getting any funnier, is doing fine health-wise.
3: Not any worse.
1: And actually had a follow-up appointment, which he promptly missed because it was scheduled during our show. So that part of everything and going on in Woody's life is going well.
3: Mm-hmm. Well, when they scheduled it, they're like, hey, by the way, you have a follow-up tomorrow at 9. I'm like, well, I'm working at that time, so... good luck.
1: So no
3: that.
1: Follow-up yet, but it seems like you're doing okay.
3: Yeah.
1: So there is that. Speaking of that, I don't know if you saw this headline. Quote, consuming one sugary drink a day doubles your stomach cancer risk. A major study, I'm quoting, shows that drinking at least one soda or other sugary sweet beverage a day more than doubles your risk of stomach cancer. Now, you might say, who's doing that study? Mass General Brigham Cancer Institute.
3: Never
1: it was
3: heard
1: only
3: of it.
1: 100,000 people over several decades.
3: Wow.
1: That they studied. So pretty big study. Whereas they said artificially sweetened drinks showed no such risk. So seemingly only sugar. But derived beverages, which is weird to me.
4: If you're drinking one sugary drink a day, are you also consuming more sugar in other ways than the average person? Because I'm in my mind, I'm like, what if you just eat a donut a day? Sugar, sugar, right?
1: I would think so. Drink? Yeah, I mean, I don't know. Listen, you're going to get over my pay grade really, really quickly. That's why I just thought when I heard about the scan, I was like, well, that's an interesting discussion because that's something potentially, for example, that a scan would pick up on if you had early stage stomach cancer, for example.
3: Well, initially when you said sugary beverages, I thought only like sodas. But then you think about the proliferation of energy drinks.
1: All of that.
3: In the last 10 years.
1: That's what it says.
4: Yeah.
1: This is compared to people who don't consume soda or juice with added sugar or energy drinks. So all of those would fall into that category. 60, blah, blah, blah. Oh, that I don't believe that stat. What percentage of adults between 18 and 65 say they have one sugar sweetened beverage per day?
3: 100.
1: That's what I would think. Close to it.
4: Really?
1: What do you think it is?
4: 50.
1: It's 60.
3: 40% of people are liars.
1: Just one. That's not even a soda necessarily. That could be any sort of juice that has sugar in it. That's what they're saying, a sugar sweetened beverage.
3: So if you have orange juice, people are like, no, but it's healthy. I'm not going to tell you about it.
1: That would count, right?
3: Yeah.
1: 60 seems low to me. By the way, gastric cancer.
4: I don't think I drink a sugary drink every day.
3: All right. High and mighty.
4: It's not. God. Do we want to have a conversation or do you want to slam me, Woody?
3: Look at me. I read books and I don't drink sugary beverages. I'm just better than everybody else.
1: Can we get that on a t-shirt, by the way? Do you want to have a conversation or do you want to slam me? Because I think I know the answer.
4: I'm just saying it. I can believe it.
1: Gastric cancer is the fifth leading cause of cancer death worldwide. Do you want to have a conversation or do you want to slam me? That's my question for you.
3: I think you know the answer.
1: Listen, that's where my knowledge ends. Okay. Not of slamming people, but of this whole study. But I don't know. Just thought it was fascinating because I don't think that's a thing that's been out there.
3: Driving around town, not drinking sugary beverages, honking at people.
5: Look at me, I'm Chelsea.
6: There was a honk honk, and it was more honking, and it was a lot of honking.
1: Mm-hmm.
3: Hey, everybody, I read a book this weekend.
4: You're just being ugly.
1: Right. Jealousy, everybody, Chelsea. It's fine. Just take it for what it is. He's jealous of you. That's all.
3: I'm better than everybody else.
4: I didn't say that.
3: I have a Superman S on my chest.
1: 704 Fez 3200. There's the talk back button available as well. Apparently, the answer is he does not want to have a conversation.
4: Yeah.
1: He just wants to slam you. Mm-hmm.
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2: You know, nobody has their finger on the pulse of America the way I do here on the Woody and Wilcox Show. It's your friend Wilcox here. Anybody see the debate that was raging on the internet yesterday about whether it's okay to drink non-alcoholic beer at work?
3: Listen, we'll fight about anything.
2: Yes, we can. Well, fight is maybe too strong a word, Chelsea. I feel like this is a science experiment of sorts where, you know, people's opinion matters because the science tells us it probably is okay. The reality is. So just FYI, most non-alcoholic beer has some alcohol in it. It's usually like 0.5. There are some that have 0, 0, 0, like none. But let's assume we're talking about the kind that has 0.5. For at least to start with.
3: Less than some medications.
2: Oddly.
4: Less than some bananas.
2: Less than some medications. Which medications got alcohol in it?
3: I think about like your cough medicine and stuff like that.
4: Listerine.
3: Or your mouthwash.
2: Yeah. I don't know if that's less than your cough medicine. That'd be interesting. You're positive? You've tried? Look at Chelsea 100%. Over there drinking cough medicine.
3: I'm not even drinking
2: Hey,
3: it.
2: Who can tell me how much booze is in this?
3: I thought that was She's common knowledge.
4: She's over there jamming a bottle of hairspray.
2: By the way, the internet was split essentially on this, shockingly to me.
4: I think it depends upon your job.
2: 50-50. Some people say no, and you're right. The image of it could be as important as the other part.
4: Right. I mean, you have to throw, well, radio stations out, because if you were to come visit this radio station, the chances are of you seeing somebody openly carrying an alcoholic beverage.
2: I don't think anybody is thinking of the radio station.
4: But also, let's say if you went into a bike shop to see somebody having a beer while they're fixing a bike, you go, okay, whatever, non-alcoholic or alcoholic. But if you go to see your doctor and you smell beer on his breath or on her breath.
2: Or they're holding one. I mean, I've had a doctor come in. Maybe I haven't. I was going to say,
4: what kind of doctor is this?
2: Huh?
3: I thought you were going to say you had a doctor come in with a drink in hand.
2: That's what I was going to say. But I guess I'm going to take that back because I don't really think that's actually happened. But it could, theoretically.
4: Well, he's holding a martini while he gives
2: you a prostate? Well, no, I just mean a drink, a beverage. I don't mean an alcoholic beverage.
3: Yeah, doctors generally don't have beverages in their hands.
2: Not in their hands, I guess. Well, not anywhere else on their body either.
4: Was he wearing like a drinking helmet? Is that what he had?
2: But yes, that would be a problem. Bus driver, you know, school bus driver.
4: Airline pilot.
2: Yeah, I guess, although I've never seen them drinking either, but I'm not in the cockpit.
4: But I'm taking the actual, you see it, like if you were to walk by and you smell beer on his breath, let's face it, you're not going to be able to tell if it's a non-alcoholic beer or a regular beer. You go,
2: true.
4: My God, that dude smells like beer. That's a bad look.
2: Don't ask why Chelsea smells like cough medicine.
4: Or hairspray.
3: You guys are really rampant today.
2: Do you want to have a conversation or do you want to slam me?
3: I cannot have any like actual factual knowledge without it somehow being a bad thing.
2: But, I mean, I had to do a little science, but apparently it would be virtually impossible for you to actually get drunk on non-alcoholic beer. Just the sheer volume of it. You'd have to chug like 80 and your stomach can't hold it.
3: Right.
2: So you could. So to those that are like, well, but it does have some alcohol in it, so you shouldn't. There's no way you could get impaired on it.
3: Right. I don't know. Like, are you hurting anybody?
2: Remember we heard the story about the school bus driver who was caught, who was drinking like a White Claw or something. She was like, I thought it was a regular seltzer.
4: I had a buddy at work who sat down to open his lunch and he cracked open a White Claw and everybody's like, whoa, what are you doing? And he thought it was just a sparkling water as well.
3: And now they make non-alcoholic White Claws. So we're back to the beginning.
4: They make what?
3: Yes.
2: They make non-alcoholic White Claws?
3: Yes.
4: Who's that for?
2: For the ones who want laws. Huh? Like, because there's no clause when you're drinking, or there's no laws when you're drinking White Claws.
3: Right.
2: But there are laws when you're drinking non-alcoholic
3: White
2: Claws.
3: It's like you want to pay more for sparkling water, then you go with the non-alcoholic.
2: I didn't know that was a thing.
3: Yeah, I was blown away by it, too. Everybody's getting in on that, on the NA market. But I just...
4: She's not wrong.
3: If you're, like, if you're just...
4: $15.99.
3: Right. If you're doing your job, it doesn't bother me. Are you hurting anybody? I don't know. But I understand some jobs where perception is reality. And I don't know if you know this, there are a lot of judgy people out there, starting with you two.
2: Judgy. It could be a judge. Like, what if a judge is just pounding NA beers during a case?
4: Oh, they're not right. Pounding NA. They're drinking the real thing.
2: 704-FEZ-3200, talk back button available to you as well. Apparently, America could not come to a consensus. I'm sure here on the Woody and Wilcox Show, we can.
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2: You saw this. The internet essentially was divided yesterday about the idea of whether it's okay to drink non-alcoholic beer at work. Now, we're just going to assume, for the sake of this discussion, that it's not okay to drink alcoholic beer at work. Mm. Although I know plenty of you are like, come on, man, what's wrong with y'all? We're doing it right now. That's fine. But generally speaking, is it okay to drink a non-alcoholic beer at work? Appreciate your calls on that, including this one.
3: So, Wilcox, I understand what you're saying, that you will not get drunk while drinking non-alcoholic beer, but as a professional driver, as a CDL card carrying member, even if we blow a .0001 at a physical, we have like lost. It has to be a 0-0. Can't have a trace of alcohol. Otherwise we will be terminated.
2: So that's interesting. And I guess you probably, the honest answer is you wouldn't want to risk it. But generally speaking, I think the idea is that your body, as long as you have a healthy liver and everything, the non-alcoholic beer, even though it has a trace, is processed so quickly that I don't even know that you would blow anything.
4: Right. You'd have to be drinking it right there in the physical, in the examination room.
2: Probably. You know, it did say that even though there is a small trace in non-alcoholic beer, you'd have to drink like 80 in succession to even have it do anything in terms of, you know, getting you tipsy or something. And you couldn't physically do it.
4: Mm. Challenge accepted.
2: It's just your body. You couldn't hold it long enough for it to have any effect. Mm-hmm. However,
5: I know you said you couldn't drink them all, but can you take them rectally? All right, y'all have a great day.
6: Are we okay?
2: I mean, I don't think you want to do that at work either. And if you do and you get caught doing that at work, that's definitely something I don't want.
4: I'm Bear Grylls-ing it in here.
2: Right.
4: Is that a verb?
2: Honey, it's okay. It's non-alcoholic beer that I'm taking rectally. So we're... we're going to be just fine. I can go to work right now.
4: Smell my breath.
2: 704-FEZ-3200, talk back button, another way that you can get through.
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1: So we were talking about the thing that was circulating on the internet yesterday. It was like, hey, is it okay if you're drinking non-alcoholic beer at work? And oddly, it was sort of split down the middle in terms of people's responses on that. Some people have pointed out some good things, like sometimes it's not about what you see in somebody's hand, but if you smelled beer on your doctor's breath, for example, or your air traffic controller or whatever it may be, that'd probably be frowned upon. And you couldn't tell the difference, I don't think, whether it was alcohol or actually not alcohol. Appreciate the calls.
2: Hey, guys. Way back in the day in the early 1980s, I was working for a company that was trying to computerize their inspection system. They contracted with a company out of Belgium. They sent two guys over, and the very first day they were at work, when lunchtime came, they sat down at a desk and promptly pulled out two tall Budweisers when they were told that they couldn't drink them on.
1: Oh, no.
3: Call
1: got cut off. When they were told that they couldn't drink them, something happened, and we'll never know the answer.
3: They went back to Belgium and never were seen again.
1: Pulled their pants down and whizzed all over the desk. I can't imagine what it was. I mean, quit? I don't know. Punch somebody.
4: Even in the 80s. Think about the three martini lunch or whatever. That wasn't that long ago, and that was just an accepted thing, right?
1: Yeah, but those are people. Deals. Those are people in sales. They're not really doing a job.
3: They're not doing real work.
1: That's like Chris Farley's dad on Tommy Boy. Ate whiskey sours and still saw the son of a bitch. I mean, that's not real job work. That's just trying to talk people into spending their money.
3: That's right.
1: No, you're right. Obviously, there are some jobs where you can drink. I mean, period. Mm-hmm. But then there are others where you cannot, and certainly not to excess.
3: I also think there are certain cultures to the cutoff collar. Right. When you say Belgium, or if you were to say Germany, I think it might be common for somebody to crack open a beer at lunch in Germany. Never been. And I'm totally, stereotyping, but in my head.
1: Well, yeah, I don't know that it's limited to any country. I'm sure there'd be a lot of places where you could, honestly. And it would be understood, though, that you weren't having 20. You were going to have a drink and then go back to work or whatever it is. Apparently, that would be allowed some places.
3: Mm-hmm.
1: Speaking of having drinks.
5: Hey, guys. Thanks again for the reminder on the craft body scan. I'm actually having that done today, and I'm pretty sure they're going to find a Pilsner, a Hefeweizen, and a Blonde in my belongings just today. So have a great day, guys. Woody, you still suck.
1: I don't know if there's any problem with drinking before going to craft body scan or not. I don't think so. There's no dietary restrictions of any sort.
3: Having been scanned by them, they're not going to check your belongings either.
1: No. What do you think's going to happen? They're going to go through your bag, if you will.
4: I thought you meant they're going to be able to sense it, like in his body.
1: Or he's got to strap to his chest or something.
4: Physically.
1: By the way, craft body scan came up earlier because a guy called in and said, hey, what's that company? I can't remember the name of it. It is Craft Body Scan. They're the ones that are offering that couple's heart and lung scan. So for two people, only $99 for both of you when you use the promo code, which is Woody50. Woody50. And they're the ones who we discovered because Woody complained about his innards, 6 months ago. And it finally led to him getting his gallbladder out.
3: Finally, my belongings are okay.
1: That had not, the delay had nothing to do with craft body scan. I want to make that clear. But so it's great to hear that you're going to go in today. That's fantastic. Whether you're drinking or not. Just when they see you pull out the two Budweiser tall boys, don't do whatever those Belgium guys did. Throw their wooden shoes at you or something. 704.
3: That's Wilcox at iHeartMedia.
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1: Anybody see anything about this new app that will send your text at the pace of a carrier pigeon?
2: What?
1: I thought this was interesting. It stood out to me. It's a big kind of who cares, although bear with me. Partly I thought of you, Chelsea, because you've constantly talked about how you want to get rid of the smartphones. You want to go back to, you know, 1990 or whatever it is and all of that. And so when I saw this, I thought, okay, maybe this is something that could help Chelsea and those like Chelsea.
3: Yeah, I saw what you're talking about. It's currently only available for Apple's or iPhones, excuse me, but they are coming to the other carriers soon. Carrier Pidge is the name of the app that you're talking about.
1: Yeah, the gist of it is that it will send your text at the exact rate that a carrier pigeon would send it.
3: It uses GPS to measure where you are and the current location of the person scheduled to receive the particular
1: and
3: text.
1: Uses the average speed that a pigeon would actually fly.
3: Right. So if Chelsea, if you were in Los Angeles and you were sending a text to your friend in New York City, it would take 22 hours for that text message to show up.
1: I didn't see that number. That can't be right.
3: And it being a bird, they have also factored in the fact that there is a 0.2% chance that your bird will die en route. So sometimes your text messages won't make it to that person because your virtual pigeon was either hunted by predators or hunters or just got distracted and got lost.
4: What you've just said is one of the most insanely idiotic things I have ever heard.
1: I hate to get in the weeds. A bird really can fly from L.A. to New York in 22 hours?
3: They estimate that the speed of the carrier pigeon is 110 miles an hour, which seems fast.
1: Okay, I feel like they've already made some mistakes, including creating the app. But that feels like a pretty big mistake, too.
2: That's ridiculous.
1: You know that we've solved a lot of problems in the world when somebody's out there creating an app that will send your text at the speed of a carrier pigeon. Does that not interest you at all, Chelsea?
2: No.
3: You can, by the way, when you use the app, Chelsea, you can look in the app and see where your carrier pigeon is en route and how much time is remaining.
2: Oh my gosh, the point is fewer screens.
3: Into the person.
2: And also, I'm overwhelmed by the messages. It's nothing about the speed at which they get to me. It's the volume.
1: But maybe if they did come in slower, then you'd be able to process them better.
2: And I wouldn't get as many because my bird's going to die en route. There's a chance.
3: 0.2%.
2: Okay.
1: Depends on where you're sending the bird too, I imagine.
3: Right.
2: I mean, why not just schedule an email if you want somebody to get something 24 hours.
1: Listen,
2: later.
1: Why you got to shoot the messenger here?
2: We have enough dumb stuff in this world.
1: Okay, well, maybe not enough. We're going to make more. I promise you that. Dumb stuff is not ending now.
3: My text message is taking a dump on a statue in Topeka, Kansas right now.
2: Do you get an alert if your message never arrives? Because if you can track your pigeon, at some point, are you looking at it and then just...
1: And does that alert come from Mike Tyson, who famously is somebody who trains pigeons? That'd be fun, right? That'd be a little extra added bonus.
2: I might do it for that.
1: All right.
3: Sorry, your bird did not make it.
1: What's that? I could barely hear you. Was that a Mike Tyson?
3: I said, sorry, your bird did not make it.
1: That's actually not too bad.
2: Not your worst.
1: No, it's certainly not his worst. All right, well, great.
3: Thank you.
1: All right, that's enough.
2: Yeah, we did.
1: We don't need to keep
2: though.
1: Doing it. 704-FEZ-3200, talkback button available. We currently live in the greatest time to be alive.
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2: Great news. We now know that there is a proper time to eat dinner.
3: Okay.
2: And many, many people apparently are doing it wrong.
4: I'm gonna guess.
2: What do you think that means? Anybody?
3: We talking about like an exact time on the clock or like 3 hours before bed?
2: No, it's a time. But it's all related, of course.
4: So people are eating too late, I'm going to guess.
2: Yes, that is accurate.
3: Eat at
2: should be before 6.
3: Okay.
4: Why?
2: As they say here, 5:30 is the new 8.
3: Okay.
2: So whatever that means, I guess that means they think people were eating at 8 and now it should be 5:30.
4: Who's eating dinner at 8?
3: I know plenty of people.
2: Oh, I do too. Yeah. Yeah. That's not that uncommon. Unfortunately, if you work a job where you have sort of normal traditional hours and you traffic, and then by the time you get home, et cetera, et cetera.
3: Or you're dealing with kids. Maybe you pick them up from school. You have first dinner. And then after all the sports practices, you have second dinner. Oh,
2: two dinners is also not, that's also frowned upon.
4: It's called fourth meal, and it's why Taco Bell was invented.
3: Well, I mean, think about, we talked earlier about people aren't sleeping as much. If you're eating at 5:30, you're probably going to be hungry again by midnight.
4: If you're eating at 5:30, you're retired, aren't you?
2: Oh, no. Wow. Are you That's kidding? I aim for 4:30 every day if I can do it. That doesn't usually happen.
3: Wow.
2: Yeah. Okay. Yeah.
4: 4:30 for dinner.
2: Yes. If I had my way every day, yes. But it doesn't happen nearly every day.
3: You sleep the least of anybody. So what time are you usually calling it quits with the eating?
2: Well, ideally, that's it. Whatever dinner is, that's it. So if it's at 6, that's it. If it's at 4:30, that's it.
3: Okay. Wow.
2: But the 4:30 thing is mostly a dream, and it maybe comes true once a week, maybe twice.
4: When your wife's out of town, you're like,
2: likely. Now that the kids are gone, that does help.
3: Oh, okay. I would eat dinner at 4:30 and then go to bed by 7.
2: Well, yeah, I don't do the go to bed by 7 thing, but yeah, the 4:30 thing for sure. 71% of people in America eat later than 6, which that's not a surprising stat. That's actually kind of low, I would think. So that means 29% of people are eating before 6. Yeah, right? That seems high.
3: Well, there are entire cultures that eat dinner later. And they seem to be doing okay.
4: And they're wrong because they're not American.
2: Well, I don't know. Do you know how they're doing? I don't know how they're doing.
4: In Spain, they're eating at what, 9, right. 9:45?
2: But Chelsea said she's aware of their health issues, and there aren't any. So I don't know that that's accurate.
3: They're doing okay.
2: Well, Spain continues to be a country.
3: Right.
2: That's correct. Saying, yeah. Yep, you've got that right. I don't know if we know they're healthier. They do take naps, though. Maybe they counters it. Mm-hmm. At least that's been the traditional thing.
3: Right.
2: I don't know if that's still a thing or not. I'm thinking about taking a nap between 6 and 10 each day, as many listeners are doing as well.
3: Oh, in the morning. I thought you meant you were going to take a nap.
2: Yeah, a.m.
3: Okay.
2: a.m. is the way I like to look at that.
3: All right.
2: And then I'll have dinner at 3 in the morning. So you got to keep it loose. You got to keep it fun. Mm-hmm. I mean, stay on your toes, right? You don't want to get into a routine. That's boring.
3: Mm-hmm.
2: Did I mention 5:30 is the new 8?
3: I'm on board.
2: 704-FEZ-3200. You can feel free to share your life-changing eating habits and your techniques so that we can all live a great life, just like they do in Spain.
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2: We started out the show this morning. Chelsea was running a little hot, and she revealed to the crowd that she almost had to call the police yesterday. She encountered an intersection where all of the stoplights were out, and it was the old blinking red situation. And everybody knows exactly how to handle that. It was so bad that Chelsea considered actually pulling over and calling the police because people were just blowing on through it. It led to what I'll call one of our fun Traffic Tuesday discussions. And thanks to everybody who shared.
3: Chelsea, what's up? I drive a fuel tanker around Charlotte during the day. And the bottom line is people absolutely just don't care at all about anyone but themselves and what they want to do. That's the way it is. I'm with you. Four-way stop, you know. But people just don't care. They just don't care. So I feel your pain, Chels.
2: We got a lot of different answers.
4: You can tell which drivers watched Final Destination and which ones didn't when you're out on the highway.
5: Because you're not following that log truck. You're getting out of that lane. Have you ever been driving? You just see, like, nobody's behind that one. That's got to be what it is.
2: Behind the log truck?
5: Yes, but I don't remember. Was there a Final Destination with a blinking red light? Because if so, I do not recall that.
2: You're asking the wrong person there. Mm. When I hear log truck, I just think of Christmas Vacation and Chevy Chase getting stuck underneath it. That's my log. Mm. That's my touch point for the log truck.
5: Okay.
6: Chelsea, you are absolutely correct. The flashing four-way is one of my biggest pet peeves, too, because people genuinely do not care about their lives or the lives of everyone else around them. Yesterday, I saw the same thing in Huntersville. A light was out, and it was flashing, and people were just blowing through, and a lady almost got tagged. And it's just, people are dumb. Herd mentality is dumb. One guy can do it, everybody else is going to do it. It's going to get somebody killed.
2: It's one of the reasons that we care more when a dog dies in a movie than when a human dies, right? It's sort of, there's sort of a relationship there between what we're talking about here and that situation.
7: Right. When a human dies, you immediately assume that they're the type of person that blows through a blinking red light. And you're like, well, we don't need their kind.
2: I've almost never seen a dog blow through a blinking red light.
7: That's true.
2: I feel like they're pretty good about that.
8: A bit of my own psychology today. You guys were talking about animals dying in movies and how that affects people. So from my standpoint, anything that retains its innocence, nobody wants to see harm come to. You know, albeit a dog or any animal, any child, anybody with special needs, and let's say for general purposes, anybody in your immediate family. But outside of that, people just suck nowadays. Pound effing sand, Christine.
2: Not any animal. I would disagree. Any animal. I mean, there have been plenty of cats that I don't believe retain their innocence.
7: How dare you?
2: So I know going in, like, not really that. It's not that same level. Raccoons, I don't know if I put a raccoon in that level as
5: squirrel.
2: Well. I'm mixed on squirrels, and you know I don't love squirrels, but I do. I feel like a raccoon is more guilty than a squirrel in many cases.
7: What about a spider?
2: Spiders are good.
7: Snake.
2: I don't think about a spider getting killed in a horror movie, though, or in any movie for that matter.
7: PETA's online too for you.
2: I'm sorry?
7: PETA's online too.
2: Well, okay, yeah. Do you agree, or are all animals the same? Listen, I'm not advocating that we kill animals. That's not my point.
7: It depends upon how delicious the animal is.
2: Well, okay, that as well. I'm not talking about just for sport or something.
7: Right. If it's lobster, yeah.
2: And when I say sport, I'm excluding hunting. I'm just talking about driving around your neighborhood shooting animals.
5: Okay.
2: Like, that. Don't do that.
5: No.
2: Especially dogs.
5: If we could do it safely, we could put a dog at every intersection with a flashing red light, and then I bet people would stop.
2: Doesn't feel safe, although I love what you're doing.
5: We got to do something.
7: She's got solutions. She's not just complaining. She's coming up with solutions.
2: Can you imagine if, like, the mayor decided that we were going to put a dog at every at every intersection?
7: Oh.
2: It's not bad, though.
7: Mm-hmm.
2: I mean, it's a job.
5: Working through it.
2: All right, we'll get there.
0: Hey guys, I was taking my 8-year-old son to school this morning, and we were listening to the show. First of all, my son likes the show, which will say something about my parenting abilities, but that's a story for another time. Anyway, we're sitting at a stoplight, and out of nowhere, he looks at me and says, you know, they should make a stop sign for when Woody talks. So there you go, Woody. Even for 8-year-olds, you still suck. Bye.
2: And we could put a dog at that stop sign. 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
3: Certainly was a lot learned on today's show, and this is probably a solid example of that. I say this is probably a solid example of that.
4: I know you said you couldn't drink them all, but can you take them rectally? All right, y'all have a great day.
3: That's a reference to getting drunk on non-alcoholic beer. Feel like if your stomach can't hold enough non-alcoholic beer to get you drunk, nor can any other part of your body, including that one.
5: Incorrect.
3: Okay, well, I don't want to know why you know that. We also found out today that 5% of people in America claim that they slept 0 hours all of last week. Seems impossible, but I guess there's some exaggerating going on.
6: My husband likes to tell me that he didn't sleep, but I hear him snoring. He's not sleeping well is the thing. Like, he's going in and out of sleep, but he is sleeping. But a lot of people don't consider that sleep because it's not restful.
3: What about the non-alcoholic beer rectally? Is he doing that? I'm remiss in not mentioning that today is National Couples Day. Although we did mention it's a great day to get your couples heart and lung scan over with our friends at Craft Body Scan. Speaking of that.
7: Hey, guys. Thanks again for the reminder on the Craft Body Scan. I'm actually having that done today, and I'm pretty sure they're going to find a Pilsner, a Hefeweizen, and a Blonde in my belongings just today. So have a great day, guys. Woody, you still suck.
3: Is he referring to his rectum as his belongings?
5: Yes.
3: Okay.
5: If you have a blonde, your belongings.
3: By the way, National Fajita Day as well. So that's what most couples are doing today.
5: Hey, freebies?
3: As we mentioned much earlier on the show, very funny comedian Kelsey Cook has a stand-up special, her first ever, I believe, out on Netflix as of today. 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

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Tonight takes its time. 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You know what I'm talking about. 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

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About to check outside the game. 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
4: 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Smashing Pumpkins, Silver Sun Pickups, a lot of new wave 80s bands and good times on the West Coast. And you could be there with a guest, Huntington Beach. If you want to get qualified, make sure you're not driving, right? We don't text and drive. And if you're not driving, send the national text keyword Gary to 95819. That is Gary to 95819. We'll text you back to confirm your entry for the Darker Waves VIP getaway to Huntington Beach, California. Good luck.

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dredged. I'm just passing through in search of the ever lucid foodie. 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

0: Dreaming On with Aerosmith, 99.9 The Fox. We're North Mississippi's rock station. I'm Stryker. Punch it out of here. Next up, Steve Gorman rocks. He'll do his thing 7 to midnight. And then tomorrow morning, listen around 6:20 and 9:20 for your chance to qualify for Breaking Benjamin or the Darker Ways Fest out in Cali. Until tomorrow, good beer and good night. I'm Audi. Later.
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